0: Minister of State for Home, Nityanand Rai, moved a motion in the Lok Sabha to refer the bill to a JPC comprising members of both the houses for wider consultations. The committee will consist of 21 members from the Lok Sabha nominated by the Speaker and 10 members from the Rajya Sabha nominated by the Chairman. The committee will submit its report to this House by the last day of the first week of the winter session. The Rajya Sabha also approved the motion to nominate 10 members from its side to the Joint Committee for consideration of the FCRA Amendment Bill 2026. Today is the last day of the monsoon session of Parliament. The session, which began on the 20th of last month, will conclude today. The Rajya Sabha is scheduled to take up the Mines and Minerals Development and Regulation Amendment Bill 2026 today for consideration and passage. Both Houses of Parliament are also scheduled to take up private members' business today. The Calcutta High Court has cancelled OBC All certificates issued under the OBCA and OBCB classifications introduced by the previous Trinamool Congress government in West Bengal. We have more details on this from our correspondent.
1: The Calcutta High Court has cancelled OBC certificates issued under the OBCA and OBCB classifications introduced by the previous Trinamool Congress government in West Bengal. A divisional bench of Justice Rajashekhar Mantha and Justice Anuj Singh said the two classifications no longer exist in the state and certificates issued under the earlier system have lost their validity. Holders of these certificates will now be treated as belonging to the general category. The controversy dates back to 2010 when the state divided OBC communities into OBCA and OBCB categories. In 2024, the High Court had struck down the inclusion of 66 communities in the OBC list and ordered a fresh survey. After the BJP government came to power in 2026, it abolished the OBCA and OBCB classification and introduced a single OBC category. Shondipan Dashgupta, Akashvani News, Kolkata.
0: The Punjab and Haryana High Court has stayed the appointment process for the posts of 454 pharmacy officers over allegations of a paper leak in the recruitment, the examination for which was held on July 19 this year. The posts were advertised by Baba Farid University of Health Sciences, Faridkot. The next hearing of the case has been scheduled on September 17th. Our correspondent brings us the details.
2: The stay orders of Punjab and Haryana High Court have come amid a political storm over the examination. Within few hours of the alleged paper leak through high-tech pen cameras and other instruments, Punjab police claimed to have busted an interstate cheating racket after its crackdown across 25 examination centers in Faridkot, Kotkapura and Ferozpur. The police arrested 7 key conspirators then and 28 candidates who were directly involved in this case. The probe revealed that the cheating racket charged desperate candidates exorbitant sums ranging between 3.5 lakh rupees and 13 lakh rupees to guarantee passing marks. Nearly 7,000 candidates had appeared for the post. Rajesh Bali, Akashwani News, Jalandhar.
0: BJP spokesperson Sambit Patra has alleged that the Punjab government misled the public over the alleged paper leak in the pharmacy officers' recruitment examination conducted by Baba Farid University of Health Sciences in July. Talking to reporters, he said that the Punjab and Haryana High Court has stayed the examination and made stern observations, including questioning why the exam was not stopped earlier and whether it should be conducted afresh.
3: The government of Punjab was trying to mislead the public and serving lies, although the paper was leaked. Punjab Chief Minister Bhagwant Mann repeatedly stated in front of the TV that no paper was leaked in the pharmacy exam, and this was merely a matter of irregularities. When the court took cognizance of this entire matter, the truth came out before the public and the students who were working hard day and night.
0: The protest by candidates over alleged irregularities in the 14th JPSC examination in Jharkhand is continuing. The demand for transparency in the exam process and the lathi charge on students has now moved from the streets of Ranchi all the way to the Parliament complex in Delhi. Here's a report on this from our correspondent.
4: The candidates are fully mobilized, demanding an impartial investigation into the alleged discrepancies in the 14th JPSC exam and action against those responsible.

0: News. This is Poonam Kerketa reporting from Ranchi.
1: This is Akashvani giving you the news. 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You're listening to the morning news. President Draupadi Murmu will confer the Sangeet Natak Academy Fellowships and Awards for 2024 and 2025 over 115 artists in a special investiture ceremony today in New Delhi. Union Minister of Culture Gajendra Singh Shekhawat and Minister of State for Culture Rao Inderjeet Singh will remain present on the occasion. More details from our correspondent.
2: The Academy Awards have been conferred since 1952. These honors not only symbolize the highest standard of excellence and achievement, but also recognize sustained individual work and contribution. The honor of Academy Fellow carries a purse money of 3 lakh rupees, while the Academy Award carries a purse money of 1 lakh rupees, besides a Tamrapatra and Angavastra. The fellows and awardees selected represent the nation as a whole and belong to different states and union territories. These eminent artists cover the entire gamut of the performing art forms expressed in the form of music, dance, drama, folk and tribal art, puppetry and allied theatre art forms. With Arzu, Rishu Jaiswal, Akashvani News, Delhi.
1: In Kerala, music programs by armed forces bands will be held at 3 venues across the state today as part of the Independence Day celebrations. More details from our correspondent.
3: Naval and Air Force band will perform in Thiruvananthapuram, Kannur and Kochi today with the aim of fostering national unity through the power of music. Patriotic and popular songs will be performed against the backdrop of highly precise movements, coordination and discipline. The Air Force Band will perform at Nishagandhi in Thiruvananthapuram, the Kochi Southern Naval Command Band at Lulu Mall in Ernakulam and the Elimala Naval Academy Band at Thazhachowa in Kannur. The programs will begin at 6 p.m. today. Smithy M. Palluruthi, Akashvani News, Thiruvananthapuram.
1: The India Meteorological Department, IMD, has issued a red colour warning for heavy to very heavy rainfall with isolated extremely heavy rainfall over Gangetic West Bengal and Orissa today following the formation of a low pressure area over the North Bay of Bengal. A low pressure area over the northwest Bay of Bengal is likely to intensify into a depression today, triggering intense rainfall over Orissa. North Orissa is witnessing incessant heavy rain with Balasore, Mayurbhanj and Kyonjhar among the worst affected districts. Several other districts have also received heavy rainfall, while a lightning strike has claimed one life in Koraput. More details from our correspondent.
4: The low pressure area over the northwest Bay of Bengal is likely to intensify into a depression today, according to the India Meteorological Department. Its influence has brought incessant heavy rain to North Odisha, particularly Balasore, Mayurbhanj and Kendur. Balasore received around 137 millimeters of rainfall in the last 24 hours. Heavy rain was also recorded in Bhadrak, Angul, Jajpur and Dhenkanal districts. The IMD has forecast widespread rainfall over Odisha with heavy to very heavy rain at several places. Meanwhile, one person died after being struck by lightning at Daringbada village under Nandapur block in Koraput district. The IMD has advised people to remain alert amid the continuing adverse weather conditions. Prakash Das for Akashvani News, Bhubaneswar.
1: Pakistan Air Force carried out airstrikes in Balochistan's Surab district yesterday, killing more than 30 civilians, including women and children, and injuring dozens others. In a statement, Republic of Balochistan group claimed that Pakistani Army and Air Force carried out extensive bombing and firing in civilian areas of the Gudar locality of Surab and surrounding areas, causing casualties and damage to civilian property. The organization alleged that injured civilians were taken into custody by security forces and local residents and authorities were prevented from carrying out relief and rescue operations. We spoke to Pakistan watcher Om Prakash Das about the incident.
5: Airstrikes in Surab marks continuation of Pakistan's policy of firing at unarmed civilians, same as they are doing in POGK. The cowardly action of Pakistan military to deny medical treatment to the injured Baloch people amounts to genocide. something the international community needs to acknowledge and

0: condemn outright. The Baloch are a brave community with the demonstrated standards of uprightness. They will neither be intimidated nor be defeated despite the use of disproportionate and unjustifiable force by Pakistan.
1: The Board of Control for Cricket in India, BCCI, and the Afghanistan Cricket Board, ACB, have confirmed that Afghanistan will host India for a three-match T20 international series at the Arun Jaitley Cricket Stadium in Delhi from 13th to 17th of next month. The series is part of Afghanistan's Future Tours program and will be played in India, where Afghanistan has hosted its home fixtures in recent years. And now for a look at today's newspapers, it's over to Saira Mujtaba.
2: Thank you, Sarabjit. Most newspapers today open with details of proceedings in Parliament. Parliament passes NCDC, Kerala bills, Lok Sabha clears mines, minerals bill, FCRA bill sent to JPC amid opposition din, is the lead in the Asian age. Shah ready to debate student protest, notes the Tribune. Speaking at the release of former President Ramnath Kovind's autobiography, PM hails Kovind's journey from humble beginnings to the presidency, says the statesman. The Indian Express on its editorial page under the caption, "The Next Step to the Moon," talks about India-US partnership in space cooperation. The two space agencies, ISRO and NASA, have never worked so closely together. With NASA asking ISRO to join its moon-based program, an ambitious project to establish a permanent research station on the moon where astronauts can live, work and carry out experiments for extended periods of time. And finally, catching the Gen Z mode, Delhi police goes kuchu-puchu to warn against deadly mancha, mentions the Pioneer. And with that, it's back to you, Sarabjit.
1: Thank you, Sarah. And now before we end the bulletin, the headlines once again. Foreign Contribution Regulation Amendment Bill referred to Joint Parliamentary Committee for further scrutiny. Calcutta High Court cancels all OBC certificates issued under revised rules introduced by previous Trinamool Congress government in West Bengal. Punjab pharmacy officers recruitment stayed by High Court over allegations of organized cheating. IMD predicts heavy rainfall in Odisha and Gangetic West Bengal due to formation of low pressure area over North Bay of Bengal. More than 30 civilians, including women and children, killed in Pakistani airstrikes in Surab district of Balochistan. And in cricket, BCCI confirms India versus Afghanistan T20 international series in September. And with that, we end the morning news. Have a nice day.

Security Council said the attack in last November was officially attributed to AQIS. The report said AQIS has continued to evolve from a fragmented group into a regional terrorist organization. It has established logistical and financial networks while operating through small, decentralized and scattered cells rather than large units. The report also highlighted that AQIS is attempting to exploit Bangladesh as a base to establish new cells. Against this backdrop, the team warned that terrorist threats intensified in South Asia. China and Russia have reaffirmed their support for India's BRICS presidency this year as New Delhi chairs the grouping for the fourth time. Chinese ambassador to India, Xu Feiyong, and Russia's charge d'affaires, Roman Babushkin, attended a BRICS ambassadors roundtable discussion hosted by Vivekananda International Foundation in New Delhi. Ambassador Xu said China is ready to work with India and other BRICS members to deepen cooperation and strengthen the grouping's role in global affairs. Russia's Roman Babushkin also reaffirmed Moscow's support for India's priorities as BRICS chair. Vice Chairperson of Niti Aayog, Ashok Kumar Lahiri, today released a report titled Key Sectors to Position India as a Global Manufacturing Hub. The report highlights 12 priority sectors that hold strong potential for global competitiveness, local value addition, job creation and deeper integration into global supply chains. Shiromani Akali Dal President and former Deputy Chief Minister of Punjab, Sukhbir Singh Badal, was attacked in Maharashtra's Nandher this afternoon. Mr. Badal and his wife Harsimrat Kaur were climbing down the steps of Gurdwara Mata Sahib Devanji Mugat when a man tried to stab Shiromani Akali Dal Chief. Mr. Badal was rushed to a hospital where he received stitches on his right hand and is out of danger. Nandher Superintendent of Police Dr. Nilab Rohan stated that the attacker, who was a sevadar in the Gurdwara, has been taken into custody. Several union ministers, including Home Minister Amit Shah, Health and Family Welfare Minister J.P. Nadda and External Affairs Minister Dr. S. Jaishankar, today joined the Har Ghar Tiranga campaign by hoisting the tricolour. And that is the end of this news bulletin.

0: Good evening. This is Akashvani. I'm Shagun Chopra with the news at 9. The headlines. Monsoon session of Parliament concludes with passage of 12 bills. Government blames opposition for debateless session. Country's exports register robust growth of over 13% in July. A UNSC report attributes the Red Fort blast in Delhi to Al-Qaeda. Red warning for heavy rain in Chhattisgarh, Jharkhand, Odisha, Gangetic, West Bengal, Himachal Pradesh and Uttarakhand to receive very heavy rain for next few days. And in the Commonwealth Fencing Championship, Indian team dominates with 35 medals comprising 13 gold. And now the news in detail. The monsoon session of Parliament has concluded with both houses being adjourned sine die today. The session began on July 20th and saw a total of 19 sittings over 25 days. In all, 12 bills were passed by the Parliament, including the Public Examinations Prevention of Unfair Means Amendment Bill. More from our correspondent.
1: Several bills, including of national importance, were passed during the monsoon session. Some of them include the Public Examinations Prevention of Unfair Means Amendment Bill, the Prevention of Insults to National Honour Amendment Bill, the Tribunals Reforms Bill, and the Kerala Alteration of Name Bill 2026 were passed. The Parliament also referred the Foreign Contribution Regulation Amendment Bill 2026 to the Joint Parliamentary Committee for further scrutiny. The objective of the bill is to make the use of foreign contributions more transparent and accountable. However, the session also saw repeated over the issue of students' protest over the NEET paper leak, alleged police action against protesting students, and alleged anomalies in Ayodhya Ram temple donation. Anand Kumar, Akashvani News, Delhi.
0: In his concluding remarks, Rajya Sabha Chairman C.P. Radhakrishnan expressed concern over the repeated disruptions in the House. He said the House managed to fulfill its core legislative duties by passing and returning 12 bills. Mr. Radhakrishnan informed that the House functioned for only 37 hours and 49 minutes.
2: The House functioned for only 37 hours and 49 minutes regarding a productivity of 39.17%. We had the opportunity to raise 285 start questions, 380 zero-hour submissions and 380 special mentions. Sadly, only 16 questions, 52 zero-hour submissions and 93 special mentions could be taken up.
0: Earlier, the Mines and Minerals Development and Regulation Amendment Bill 2026 was passed by the Parliament, with the Rajya Sabha approving it today. Coal and Mines Minister G. Kishan Reddy moved the bill to further amend the Mines and Minerals Development and Regulation Act 1957.
3: Exploration activity bhi Bharat Sarkar bada rahi hai.
4: The Government of India is also promoting flourishing activity in the sector by speeding up clearances and approvals so that investments can increase and employment opportunities can be created for people. The country needs to achieve mineral security. Along with this, the Government of India is also making efforts to reduce the country's import dependency.
3: Import dependency kam hai, uske liye prayas kar rahi hai.
0: Union Parliamentary Affairs Minister Kiran Rijiju has accused the opposition of running away from discussions in Parliament when the government was ready for it. He said the conduct of opposition MPs is not good for democracy, especially for parliamentary democracy. Addressing a press conference in New Delhi, Mr. Rijiju said that Parliament is meant for debate, discussion and legislative business, but continuous sloganeering and protests had affected the functioning of the House in the monsoon session. Mr. Rijiju said 12 bills were passed during the monsoon session, but only one of them was discussed in both houses. He stated that during this session, productivity stood at 19% in the Lok Sabha and 39% in the Rajya Sabha. The minister expressed concern that several first-time MPs were unable to gain parliamentary experience because of repeated disruptions. President Draupadi Murmu will address the nation on the eve of the 80th Independence Day tomorrow. The president's address will be broadcast at 7 p.m. on the

0: entire national network of Akashvani. It will also be telecast on all channels of Doordarshan in Hindi, followed by the English version. The telecast of the address in Hindi and English on Doordarshan will be followed by its broadcast in regional languages on the regional channels of Doordarshan. Akashvani will broadcast the regional language versions of the address at 9:30 p.m. on its respective regional networks. Country's exports, including merchandise and services, registered a robust growth of 13.3% in July this year by reaching $80.14 billion. The country's exports were $70.72 billion in the same month last year. According to the provisional data released by the Commerce Ministry, the export performance was led by merchandise shipments, which jumped over 19.6% to over $44 billion last month from $36.98 billion in the same month last year. More in this report.
1: Among India's major export destinations, the United States, China, Singapore, Kenya and Malaysia recorded positive growth in July this year. India has also recorded positive export growth to the UAE, the Netherlands, Germany, South Africa, Tanzania, Australia, Sri Lanka, Italy and Vietnam during this period. During first 4 months of the current financial year, Singapore, China, Tanzania, South Africa and Sri Lanka were among the major destinations registering significant increases in export value. On the import side, Russia, China, Oman, Taiwan and the United States recorded growth in July. India's exports to the West Asian region rose by 8.62% year-on-year to $5.7 billion in July despite global uncertainties. India's export to the United States increased 12.85% to $9.2 billion in July. Country's shipments to China jumped 64.57% to $2.2 billion. Swati Rakheja, Akashvani News, Delhi.
0: This is Akashvani giving you the news. For quick news updates round the clock, follow us on our X handle at AIR News Alerts. And for details of stories and more, log on to our website www.newsonair.gov.in and download News on AIR app. A terrorism monitoring team of the United Nations Security Council has declared the deadly Red Fort suicide car bombing in Delhi that killed 11 people the work of Al-Qaeda in the Indian subcontinent, or AQIS. The report by the Analytical Support and Sanctions Monitoring Team on Terrorism to the Security Council said the attack in last November was officially attributed to AQIS. The report said AQIS has continued to evolve from a fragmented group into a regional terrorist organization. It has established logistical and financial networks while operating through small, decentralized and scattered cells rather than large units. The report also highlighted that AQIS is attempting to exploit Bangladesh as a base to establish new cells. Against this backdrop, the team warned that terrorist threats intensified in South Asia. The unrest in Pakistan-occupied Jammu and Kashmir, or POJK, has taken an international turn, with Kashmiri diaspora protests reported in several countries. In Belgium today, Kashmiri diaspora groups marched from the European Parliament toward the United Nations in Brussels, calling for international scrutiny of the situation in POJK. In Italy, large demonstrations were reported in Bologna, while in the UK, protests were held outside Pakistani diplomatic premises. China and Russia have reaffirmed their support for India's BRICS presidency this year as New Delhi chairs the grouping for the fourth time. Chinese ambassador to India, Xu Huiyong, and Russia's charge d'affaires, Roman Babushkin, attended a BRICS ambassador's roundtable discussion hosted by the Vivekananda International Foundation in New Delhi today. India's 2026 BRICS chairship is guided by the theme Building for Resilience, Innovation, Cooperation and Sustainability. BRICS currently brings together 11 major emerging economies, including Brazil, Russia, China, Egypt, Ethiopia, Indonesia, and Iran. Chief Justice of India, CJI, Justice Suryakant, has said that the Supreme Court is committed to ensuring transparency in the judiciary and live streaming of its proceedings is an example of this commitment. He termed it unfortunate that live streaming has at times been misused. The CJI made these remarks during an interview with DD News. Justice Suryakant said instances had come to the notice of the court where comments made by judges were presented out of context by selectively editing clips from live streaming proceedings. He also said some people on social media had misused such clips and misrepresented his comments to mislead the youth of the country. He appealed to everyone, including those involved in such activities, to remember their responsibility and work towards maintaining harmony in the society. Home Minister Amit Shah today said that Tiranga stands for the sacred pride of every citizen and it reflects the might of country's unity. In a social media post, Mr. Shah urged the citizens to hoist the tricolour at their residence and unite with millions of others in the Har Ghar Tiranga movement. He also appealed everyone to upload their selfies along with tricolour at harghartiranga.com. In Jammu and Kashmir, a Tiranga rally was organized from District Sports Stadium to District Police Lines Kathua. Students from schools along with prominent citizens participated enthusiastically in the rally. A special highlight was the impressive human formations depicting 150 years of Vande Mataram and highlighting 80 years of independence. In Maharashtra, nearly 1,500 cadets from schools and colleges across Mumbai marched across the city's fort area. The India Meteorological Department has issued a red warning predicting very heavy to extremely heavy rainfall over Chhattisgarh till tomorrow. Heavy to very heavy rainfall is also expected over Gangetic West Bengal, Himachal Pradesh, Jharkhand, Odisha and Uttarakhand for next 3 to 4 days. A report.
2: The Met Department has predicted heavy rainfall over Delhi, Haryana, Chandigarh, Rajasthan, Jammu and Kashmir, Ladakh, Konkan, Goa, Madhya Maharashtra, Madhya Pradesh, Tamil Nadu and West Bengal, Sikkim, Tamil Nadu, Puducherry, Karaikal and Uttar Pradesh till 16th of this month. Meanwhile, parts of Delhi NCR witnessed moderate to heavy rainfall today. The IMD has forecast generally cloudy sky with a spell of very light rain at a few places in the national capital from afternoon to evening tomorrow. Ishani Yadav, Akashwani News, Delhi.
0: Odisha continues to reel under incessant rain triggered by a low pressure system, with several North Odisha rivers rising and disrupting normal life. The weather agency has issued a red warning for Sundargarh and Keonjhar till tomorrow morning. More from our correspondent.
3: In Odisha, incessant rain under the influence of a low-pressure system has aggravated the flood situation in several northern districts. The Budhabalanga River is rising rapidly following heavy rainfall in the upper catchments of Simlipal. The Baitarini is flowing above the danger level at Patna and Anandpur in Keonjhar. The Water Resources Department has urged vigilance over the Salandi, Jalaka and Baitarini rivers. Prakash Das for Akashwani News, Bhubaneswar.
0: India emerged as the overall champions at the Commonwealth Fencing Championship by winning an impressive 35 medals after 4 days of competition held at Lagos in Nigeria. Indian contingent secured 13 gold, 8 silver and 14 bronze medals at the event across the under 23 and senior competitions. The senior Indian fencers claimed 5 gold medals in 6 events on the 4th and final day of the competition, securing honours in men's sabre, men's épée, women's épée and women's foil, as well as a silver in men's foil. The performance also helped India win the Wilkinson Sword Trophy, awarded by the Commonwealth Fencing Federation to the country with the best overall results. In Canadian Open tennis, second seed Elena Rybakina will take on 7th seed Iga Swiatek in women's singles title clash at Toronto tomorrow. Kazakhstan, Rybakina defeated 4th seeded American Coco Gauff by 5-7, 6-2, 6-2, while Polish player Swiatek overpowered Elena Svitolina of Ukraine by 6-3, 1-6, 6-3 in the semifinals today. In men's singles, defending champion Ben Shelton will face Brandon Nakashima in an All-American final at Montreal tomorrow. Benchmark domestic equity indices ended on a mixed note today. We have a report.
4: Sensex registered gains of 114 points to close at 78,080. Nifty declined by 40 points, 0.16%, to settle at 24,396. In the broader market on the National Stock Exchange, the Mid-Cap 100 Index gained over 0.1% and the Small-Cap 100 Index rose 0.3%. In the foreign exchange market today, the rupee depreciated by 10 paise to end at 95 rupees and 44 paise against the US dollar. With Ayushi's report, Arjun Chaudhary for Akashwani News.
0: In some more news, Jammu and Kashmir Police activated the National General Emergency Response System, dial 112, today for immediate assistance to people during emergencies through a single helpline. The police said the service is available through all police stations across the Jammu zone. And now before we end the bulletin, the headlines once again. Monsoon session of Parliament concludes with passage of 12 bills. Government blames opposition for debate-less session. Country's exports register robust growth of over 13% in July. A UNSC report attributes to the Red Fort

blast in Delhi to Al-Qaeda. Red warning for heavy rain in Chhattisgarh, Jharkhand, Odisha, Gangetic, West Bengal, Himachal Pradesh and Uttarakhand to receive very heavy rain for next few days. And in the Commonwealth Fencing Championship, Indian team dominates with 35 medals comprising 13 gold. That is all in the news at 9. Good night.

0: Spotlight. This is Akashwani. In the program Spotlight, now we bring you a discussion on BRICS cooperation for mobilizing private capital and financing development. The participants are Jitendra Kumar Tripathi, former ambassador, and Arjun J. Chaudhary, anchor.
1: I'm joined by former ambassador Jitendra Kumar Tripathi, and today we would be discussing about BRICS cooperation for mobilizing private capital and financing development. And this is in the context of the keynote addressed by the Union Minister for Finance and Corporate Affairs, Nirmala Sitharaman, who was in the company of central bank governors at Jaipur. Sir, a warm welcome to you on this very important discussion.
2: Thank you very much.
1: Tripathiji, BRICS is a multilateral bank, and it's very important that this bank is back in the news. So tell us about its role in terms of de-risking investments, enhancing project bankability, and strengthening investor confidence purely as a bank for nations.
2: The total public participation in the BRICS has been quite low, has been 27-28%, because most of the big countries like China, Russia, they have major share in the developmental projects or activities is taken by the government, by the public sector. Whereas in India, it is 26-27% public sector and the rest private sector, and other countries also vary. So the problem here is that first, there is no major participation of private sector in developmental activities of the rich countries. And the reason being, first, availability of funds. There is not much fund available from private sector in many countries. When I say many countries, like in Egypt, in Ethiopia, even in Iran, there is not much fund available. Wherever the fund is available, like countries in India, in Indonesia, in South Africa, in Brazil, even there, the problem is risk. That is why Finance Minister emphasized on de-risking investment. Because people want to invest, but if they invest, they don't want to, they are not sure whether their investment will grow or even will sustain because of the policies, because of the ground situations, because of the availability of labor, etc. So that is the problem which Finance Minister focused on, that de-risking of private investment. And secondly, private investors from abroad coming to BRICS countries or within BRICS countries, they face the challenge also. Also, the challenge is that there are different rules and regulations, different sets for different countries, different financial years for different countries, different investment rules in different countries. So, multiple challenges are faced by the investors. Thirdly, there should be some assurance that their investment will sustain, and that assurance cannot be given solely by the government or by the bank. There must be some other organizations, multi-banking organizations or multi-financial institutions or multi-insurance corporates who can stand here and who can guarantee, ensure the investments. Unless that is not done, things are not going to look greener, look rosier. And for that, a conscientious effort should be done within the BRICS country at the group level, not at individual level, so that things are streamlined.
1: So when we talk about guaranteeing investments, we're talking about the legal provision of a guarantor to any money that is borrowed to develop a project. Apart from the bankability of the project, which is really determined in terms of its cash flow, you also spoke about the commencement of the project, the completion of the project, and how important it is to de-risk that type of investment in order to attract any kind of capital investment. In this case, we're talking about private capital investment. What is it that public capital investment actually looks at in order for us to understand that if public capital is willing to invest, which is usually

0: sovereign governments and public funds in their hands versus private capital. What is the key difference in the two, and what motivates public capital to do all this vis-a-vis private capital?
1: Public at large has a faith in their governments that the whatever governments is funding, whatever governments are doing, is for the public welfare.
0: And they're doing it out of borrowings and tax collections.
1: Yes. Whereas mostly public in developing countries is a little averse to the private funding. As you must have seen in case of India also, when a private investor or private fundraiser comes, people start saying that there must be some ulterior motive only. Of course, a private investor will have to invest because of interest or because of the profit. But it is not the profit that can be only motivator. It is not good to say that each and every investor, potential investor, is only for growing his or her money. So public confidence is lacking, which should be probably brought back if public-private partnership is implemented, because then at least there will be a sort of trust, a sort of faith in public, in general public at large, that this project will succeed and their money will not go down.
0: So when you talk about the success of these projects, cash flow is very important. How important the different types of models by which a concessionaire is able to earn and then restore the ownership of the infrastructure project to the party that's actually awarding the concession, in this case, the government. Let's go back to the addressed by the Union Minister for Finance and Corporate Affairs, Nirmala Sitharaman. She's in the company of Central Bank Governors at Jaipur. The Central Bank, in any case, is a banker for the state, the government of the sovereign nation concerned. How do you see central banks playing such a key role here when it comes to mobilizing capital for financing development, in this case, private capital?
1: I think central banks in many of the BRICS plus countries, they should be a little more liberal now, while allowing investment, while allowing investors to go on with their projects, and while allowing them to have their profit also guaranteed. They should be a little more liberal. So that means if you are inviting investors, you have to give them some concessions. So that liberal attitude is necessary. And more than that, all these 11 central banks, they should also join hand in formulating a common strategy so that the investments should be guaranteed, and also for development projects like financing in local currencies. Why should we depend on any foreign currency for financing? If there is a project in India, if money is available, as much money as possible is available in Indian rupee, why not do that? Because that will give a sense of confidence to investors, to the public, to the government, that money is being spent or being procured in Indian rupees or in our local currency. So that is one key important point.
0: So apart from guaranteeing an investment, you also have the government also contributing in the form of VGF, which is viability gap funding, when you talk about public-private partnership, or PFI, which is the norm in European countries, for instance. How has India gone about its infrastructure development? We have a infra ecosystem through public capital expenditures. We have announced that in the budget. We have implemented it through our tax revenues, tax collections. We've had structural reforms in terms of our policy, in terms of the statutory law, highways, railways, ports, logistics systems, digital infrastructure, and energy networks have been created. How have we managed to do it? Is it solely out of tax collections and borrowings, including from multilateral agencies like World Bank? In this case, we're obviously talking about BRICS, but how has India done it?
1: No, I think India has not solely been dependent on tax collection or borrowing from international monetary, from monetary institutions. But besides this, I mean, this could have been correct 25 years back, 30 years back. But now with liberalization and with opening of economy, now 95% of sectors are open to private investments. Now even defense sector has been open to private investments. So with this, the confidence grows between the government and the investor. And then we ask corporates to come and join hands with government or do it on their own. Okay, they create money for themselves, but at least they create infrastructure. You have seen the railway platforms. Public-private partnership in railway platforms has done a wonderful job in maintenance of railways. Energy, fuel, digitization, telecommunication. When we open

0: it up to the investors, be it foreign investor or local investor like Adani, Ambani and others. When they created the institute, they created the infrastructure. Roads have been built, railways have been upgraded, and we are now building ships. Now defense, space, and they are doing good. We have managed to overcome, not fully, but to the major part, we have managed to overcome these difficulties which go by solely public investment, especially when government doesn't have that much of money, that much of funding. If the government has funding, like in China, the government is the biggest investor. If situation is like that, okay, one can understand that public spending or public investment can be better. But if the government doesn't have that much of funds, that much of pool, then certainly it is viable to invite the private partners, like we have done. You invite private partners, you frame rules accordingly, so that they can also develop and your aimed or intended project is also completed.
1: So tell us about the hybrid annuity model by which the public-private partnership is actually forged. You also have the credit enhancement mechanisms, legal structures and business models inviting private sector participation in these public-private partnerships for infrastructure development in India.
0: When it comes to infrastructure development, now the government of India has rules in place, which sector you can enter, which sector you cannot, how much you can do, how much you cannot do, what type of inspections or monitoring mechanism you will have to undergo. It is not the free for all that we have given you money and you develop this thing as per your sweet will. So these timely checks and balances, monitoring mechanism, quality inspection, these things, and then the outflow of capital. These are the things which government can control and government controls in order to ensure that the money, there is no currency flight and the project is also completed in time.
1: So tell us about, you mentioned about the targeted measures to facilitate the private sector investment. You mentioned about the freight corridors, the rail corridors, national waterways, also a coastal cargo promotion scheme. But there's also the Pradhan Mantri Gati Shakti, which is about multimodal connectivity. A lot of work has been done in logistics. How have we been successful when it comes to logistics?
0: Well, I can say that we have covered a great path, but we should not be satisfied only with this. We have, when it comes to road construction, number of highways, expressways have come, and that is a very happy situation. But then quality, compromise on quality. So that has to be ensured. Gati should be there. There should be the fast implementation, should be fast. It should not be unduly slow. At the same time, it should not compromise with quality. One thing. Secondly, we still need much to be done, especially in rail corridor, you see. Freight corridor, we still have to go a long way. Bullet train, we are being told that next year it will be completed, the first one. Maybe the second, third and subsequent projects will take less time, because for anything to be done for the first time, it takes unusually long time. Then communications, we have quite achieved long strides, but then there are more communication towers and more players are to be invited, to be involved in this. Defense, we have opened it for some of the subsectors of defense, but major sectors, defense aviation, these are the ones which we'll have to focus on.
1: Well, thank you so much, Jitendra Kumar Tripathi ji, former ambassador, for talking to us at length and in depth on the BRICS cooperation for mobilizing private capital and financing development. Thank you, sir.
0: Thank you.
2: You were listening to a discussion on BRICS cooperation for mobilizing private capital and financing development. The participants were Jitendra Kumar Tripathi, former ambassador, and Arjun J. Chaudhary, anchor. This program was produced and presented by the News Services Division of Akashwani. 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
1: This is Akashvani. In the program Insights, now we bring you a discussion on government's roadmap for a self-reliant and globally competitive nuclear energy ecosystem. The participants are Rahul Mahajan, senior journalist, and Deeksha Saxena, Akashvani correspondent.
2: India is preparing for a major expansion of nuclear energy as it moves towards its goal of Viksit Bharat 2047. With that target in mind, a target of 100 gigawatts of nuclear capacity by 2047 is the focus, and not only on large reactors but also on the small modular reactors. Indigenous technology, private sector participation, and the long-term utilization of thorium. In today's Insights, we are joined by senior journalist Mr. Rahul Mahajan to take a look on India's nuclear roadmap, the role of SMRs, and the opportunities created by the Shanti Act, and how the nuclear energy can strengthen India's energy security and technological self-reliance. Mr. Mahajan, welcome to Akashvani News.
3: Thank you.
2: So, Mr. Mahajan, before we proceed any further, my first question to you is, since India has set a target of 100 gigawatts of nuclear power capacity by 2047, how are we going to proceed and achieve this target?
3: So, to understand this, we need to understand what is happening right now and what is the installed capacity India has right now in terms of, not only nuclear energy, but also solar energy, wind energy, and coal. Total India's installed power generation capacity is approximately 549.9 gigawatt, in which non-fossil sources accounting approximately 54.18% and fossil fuel sources about 45.82%. So when we talk about fossil fuel sources, we are looking at the emission which India wants to reduce, and they want to achieve net zero emission by 2070. India's installed solar power capacity. You know that India is fast achieving large solar power generation capacity. It's right now at 162.2 gigawatt, and wind power capacity is approximately 7.4 gigawatt. Here comes the problem. The problem is the installed coal-based power capacity is approximately 224.2 gigawatt, making coal still the country's largest individual source of installed generation. The coal-based capacity shows that the nuclear power cannot immediately replace coal, and India will need to operate with a diversified mix of coal, nuclear, solar, wind, hydro, power and energy storage for several decades. And that is precisely where the expanding of nuclear power will help India reduce long-term dependence on coal, and also will support its commitment, which they have done, to achieve net zero emission by 2070. And looking at this, Government of India's long-term objective is to expand India's nuclear power capacity from, as you have already listeners, that they want to expand the capacity from 8.8 gigawatt, which is right now in place, to 100 gigawatt by 2047, making nuclear energy a major pillar of India's energy security. This also means that India would need to add more than 90 gigawatt of nuclear capacity. Most important point is 100 gigawatt nuclear target should not be viewed merely as power generation program. It is also long-term strategy to build India's capacity in nuclear technology, manufacturing, private investment, and energy security. So you ask me how we are going to achieve it. India has a roadmap, which is basically three-stage nuclear program with a long-term objective of making greater use of the country's thorium resources and reducing dependence on imported energy technologies. The government has also planned to pursue a dual strategy rather than relying on one reactor technology. The indigenous 700 megawatt pressurized heavy water reactors will form an important part of the planned expansion at the nuclear site. And small modular reactors are being considered for retiring fossil fuel sites. Captive industrial power generation, and basically the small modular reactors, they will cater to captive industrial power generation, off-grid applications in remote areas. So government wants to build a complete domestic nuclear ecosystem covering reactor technology, manufacturing, engineering, research, skill and supply chain, rather than merely increasing installed capacity. Ultimately, the success of the program should not be judged only by how many gigawatt of nuclear capacity India installs, but by whether India succeeds in developing

0: Developing a safe, cost-effective, timely, and scalable indigenous model of building nuclear power plants or not?
1: Yes, Mr. Mahajan, very rightly said. Since you mentioned a lot of points, I would also like to understand from you that what kind of role does nuclear energy play in meeting India's growing electricity needs? And as you already mentioned and spoke about the energy security, because of the current crisis globally, we have seen that it's very important to be secure at the end of energy because we cannot rely on other countries. So how important and what role is nuclear energy playing in meeting India's growing electricity needs and ensuring India's energy security?
0: It's a great role, actually, if you look at the expansion of various sectors in India, especially the chip maker or other sectors in which energy is required in a big way. We need to shift from coal-based energy to more cleaner ways of generating energy. And also, we have to cater to the growing capacity, growing requirement of energy for our expanding sector. So this is why India has thought about how to have clean energy, and the best way to have it is, other than solar and other things, it is the nuclear energy, which is the most clean way of having energy and a sustained way of having energy. And that is why government has provided something around 20,000 crore for nuclear energy mission, with a major focus on developing indigenous technology.
1: Since you spoke about the small modular reactors or the SMRs, I would also like to understand from you what exactly does the small modular reactor mean and how are they different from the large reactors that are already existing in India?
0: So a small modular reactor, SMR, is a modern nuclear fission plant that produces up to 300 megawatt of electricity per module. Unlike huge custom-based power plants which are installed, the SMR parts are made in factories, shipped on trucks, and put together on site. They use natural cooling system and need less space. The SMR use passive cooling, gravity, and natural air or water flow without needing outside power. Large plants rely heavily on active electric pumps and to operate and to sustain their operation. The differences between size and power, building method, safety systems, these are the differences. SMR generate around 300 megawatt above, and the large reactors produce around 1,000 megawatt. So there is a size and power generation difference. The building methods are also different. Large reactors are custom built entirely on the site over many years, but SMRs can be built piece by piece in factories and they can be assembled later on the site. And I have already explained the cooling method is also different. So large plants, they heavily rely on electric pumps and operator control, but smaller SMRs are they are easier to handle, easier to.
1: The Shanti Act, which allows a greater participation of the private sector in the nuclear sector, how are private companies helping in India's expansion in the nuclear power? We have seen a lot of private sector participation in the other sectors as well. So when we talk about the nuclear energy sector, which is really important for India, what kind of role is the private sector playing in the nuclear energy sector?
0: So Shanti Act is an enabling law which will allow private sector to contribute to the energy needs of India and operate in this sector of nuclear energy. To understand this, we have to understand the Shanti Act, what exactly it is. The full form of Shanti Act is Sustainable Harnessing and Advancement of Nuclear Energy for Transforming India. It's basically creates a new legal framework for India's nuclear sector, and the act replaces and consolidates the framework earlier governed by the Atomic Energy Act 1962 and the Civil Liability for Nuclear Damage Act. One of the biggest changes is that the government can now license Indian private companies. Ask me how the Indian private sector will contribute to this. That according to this act, or which enables that the Indian private companies, their joint ventures and other permitted entities, they can build, own, operate nuclear power plants subject to prescribed conditions of. That provides for a graded liability framework for nuclear operators, with financial liability ranging from 100 crore to 3,000 crore, depending on the capacity of nuclear installation. Liability beyond the prescribed limit may fall on the government. This is a significant change because earlier legal provisions allowing an operator to seek recourse against a supplier for defective equipment and materials has been removed. So this was a roadblock in foreign companies and private companies to enter this sector. So this roadblock has been removed. That is

0: why the Shanti Act is considered to be the game changer in the nuclear energy power.
1: Mr. Mahajan, also India has huge reserves of thorium, as I had mentioned in the introduction as well. So how important will thorium be for India's future of nuclear energy program?
0: So when we talk about this you can say, program of India making nuclear energy as a pillar of our security or energy security, we have taken care that the indigenous thorium based plants should be expanded, because we cannot remain dependent on the supply of, you can say, foreign nuclear material to generate the power in power plants. So in this whole thought and in this whole system which we are building, thorium has a particular role to play.
1: Also, Mr. Mahajan, can the nuclear energy help India in reducing its dependence on fossil fuels while we are also eyeing to meet the goals of, like, the climate goals?
0: We already have a coal-based power capacity, which is huge, 124.2 gigawatt. So we have a commitment to reduce it. We have a commitment to achieve net zero emissions by 2070. To achieve this, of course, the one of the ways to reduce it is the nuclear power, and we can generate. You understand that in case of solar power, you have to put up large plants in a larger area, and by that you generate lesser energy in comparison to the nuclear power generation plants. So nuclear power generation plants use lesser areas and produce more energy. So it is a win-win situation for India if they can expand the nuclear power energy generation and reduce their dependence on the coal and specifically fossil fuel, by which they are generating a lot of energy.
1: I would like to also understand from you, since we discussed India's goal for Viksit Bharat by 2047, and we also discussed the various aspects of the nuclear energy, the Shanti Act, I would like to briefly understand from you, what are the biggest challenges that we need to overcome to achieve the target of Viksit Bharat by 2047 when we are looking at India's nuclear energy?
0: Biggest challenge is the execution speed. Nuclear projects involve land acquisition, environmental clearances, safety approvals, financing, construction and local acceptance, all of which can take considerable time. Reaching 100 gigawatt by 2047 will require more than simple ordering new reactors. India will need to standardize reactor designs, faster construction, domestic supply chains, skilled manpower. The private investors will need clarity if they want to do it, and they enter into this sector in a large way, then the private investors will need clarity on electricity tariffs, project risk, accident liability, insurance, regulatory processes, power purchase agreements are most important before committing large amounts of capital. You understand that putting a power plant needs a lot of money and capital to do it. These are the challenges before us. And another challenge is that the solar and wind capacity is expanding rapidly, meaning India will simultaneously need major investments in electricity storage, transmission and grid management.
1: Thank you so much, Mr. Mahajan, for giving us such insights on the subject and for joining us tonight for Insights.
0: Thank you.
2: 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The participants were Rahul Mahajan, senior journalist, and Deeksha Saxena, Akashwani correspondent. This program was produced and presented by the News Services Division of Akashwani. 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

0: Parliament, including the Public Examinations Prevention of Unfair Means Amendment Bill. In his concluding remarks, Rajya Sabha Chairman C.P. Radhakrishnan expressed concern over the repeated disruptions in the House. He said the House managed to fulfill its core legislative duties by passing and returning 12 bills. Mr. Radhakrishnan informed that the House functioned for only 37 hours and 49 minutes.
1: The House functioned for only 37 hours and 49 minutes regarding a productivity of 39.17%. We had the opportunity to raise 285 starred questions, 380 zero-hour submissions and 380 special mentions. Sadly, only 16 questions, 52 zero-hour submissions and 93 special mentions could be taken up.
0: Earlier, the Mines and Minerals Development and Regulation Amendment Bill 2026 was passed by the Parliament, with the Rajya Sabha approving it today. Coal and Mines Minister G. Kishan Reddy moved the bill to further amend the Mines and Minerals Development and Regulation Act 1957. Union Parliamentary Affairs Minister Kiran Rijiju has accused the opposition of running away from discussions in Parliament when the government was ready for it. He said the conduct of opposition MPs is not good for democracy, especially for parliamentary democracy. Addressing a press conference in New Delhi, Mr. Rijiju said that parliament is meant for debate, discussion and legislative business, but continuous sloganeering and protests had affected the functioning of the House in the monsoon session. Mr. Rijiju said that 12 bills were passed during the monsoon session, but only one of them was discussed in both houses. He stated that during this session, productivity stood at 19% in the Lok Sabha and 39% in the Rajya Sabha. President Draupadi Murmu will address the nation on the eve of the 80th Independence Day tomorrow. The president's address will be broadcast at 7 p.m. on the entire national network of Akashvani. It will also be telecast on all channels of Doordarshan in Hindi, followed by the English version. The telecast of the address in Hindi and English on Doordarshan will be followed by its broadcast in regional languages on the regional channels of Doordarshan. Akashvani will broadcast the regional language versions of the address at 9:30 p.m. on its respective regional networks. Country's exports, including merchandise and services, registered a robust growth of 13.3% in July this year, by reaching to $80.14 billion. The country's exports were $70.72 billion in the same month last year. According to the provisional data released by the Commerce Ministry, the export performance was led by merchandise shipments, which jumped over 19.6% to over $44 billion last month from $36.98 billion in the same month last year. A terrorism monitoring team of the United Nations Security Council UNSC has declared the deadly Red Fort suicide car bombing in Delhi that killed 11 people the work of Al-Qaeda in the Indian subcontinent AQIS. The report by the Analytical Support and Sanctions Monitoring Team on Terrorism to the Security Council said the attack in last November was officially attributed to AQIS. India emerged as the overall champions at the Commonwealth Fencing Championship by winning an impressive 35 medals after 4 days of competition held at Lagos in Nigeria. Indian contingent secured 13 gold, 8 silver and 14 bronze medals at the event across the under 23 and senior competitions. The performance also helped India win the Wilkinson Sword Trophy, awarded by the Commonwealth Fencing Federation to the country with the best overall results. And that is the end of this news bulletin.
2: Prasar Bharati's Waves OTT platform and news on AIR app sahit. 558 kHz var apan ekat ahat Akashvani Mumbai chi Asmita Vahini. श्रोते हो, रात्रीचे 11:10 झाली आहेत. अस्मिता वाहिनीची दुसरी प्रसारण सभा आता समाप्त होत आहे. पुन्हा भेटूया उद्या पहाटे 5:55. दरम्यान आपण AIR DTH उपग्रह वाहिनीचे कार्यक्रम ऐकू शकता. नमस्कार, शुभरात्री, जय हिंद.